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2: Welcome to God is in the Music. I'm Scott Reppert, and today we are going to be featuring a song from the grandfather of contemporary Christian music, Mr. Larry Norman. Some of you might have heard this song in the movie Thief in the Night. Others of you might be familiar with the version done years later by DC Talk. But today we are going to venture back to 1972 and the version from Larry's groundbreaking album, Only Visiting This Planet. Here is Larry Norman with I Wish We'd All Been Ready on God is in the Music.

Larry Norman with I Wish We'd All Been Ready on God Is in the Music. Did you catch a key line in the song that says, there's no time to change your mind, the sun has come and you've been left behind? Well, do you know what that tells us? If you are not saved by the shed blood of Jesus Christ and have not had your sins forgiven, now is the time to do so. You need to decide now to accept Jesus while there is still time. 2 Corinthians 6:2 reads, behold, now is the accepted time. Behold, now is the day of salvation. When is now? It's always now, which means that it is always the time of salvation. Look around at the world today. Wars, earthquakes, famines, hurricanes, pandemics, political unrest. With all of those things plaguing the earth, why are you waiting to have your sins forgiven? If you are unsaved, and if you have never asked Jesus to come into your life and forgive you of your sins, you are playing around in a world full of dire circumstances, any one of which could kill you dead. And let me tell you another thing. Just being a good person will not get you into heaven. In John 14:6, Jesus says, I am the way, the truth, and the life. No man cometh unto the Father but by me. That means Buddha can't forgive your sins. Muhammad can't forgive your sins. Confucius can't forgive your sins. And certainly, you cannot forgive your sins. You created them in the first place. No one, I repeat, no one, that includes me, that includes you, is able to come to God and get into heaven when they die by any other means than by being washed in the shed blood of Jesus Christ and having their sins cleansed away. That's it, period. No matter what man might tell you, no matter how many symbols there are on the coexist bumper sticker, no matter how many other religious figureheads there may have been that were good men or great leaders, there remains only one way to heaven, and that is by having your sins washed clean by the blood of the Lamb, that is Jesus Christ. They say that hindsight is 20/20. You know, where you can look back on things and see oh so very clearly what you should have done? Well, trust me on this one. Dying without having your sins forgiven is one case where you don't want to have hindsight showing you that you made the wrong decision. Running from God and the welcoming arms of Jesus is making a decision. I play pinball professionally, and it's easy to look back on a match in a tournament and see what you could have done to win. Or maybe it's just a thought like, you know, if we would have brought more bottles of water on the trip, we probably wouldn't have gotten thirsty. It's easy to look back and see what you should have done. But friends, let me tell you, no decision is more important as the one you will make for Jesus Christ. How many years do we have left here on this earth? 60, 70, 90, 110 if we are most fortunate? We should all be making decisions based on where we are going to spend eternity, which is forever, rather than making decisions on whatever is easiest or makes us feel most comfortable here on earth for the few short years that we have here. Some folks make the statement, well, I have the rest of my life to get saved. As a matter of fact, I heard it from a young man that was in a youth conference that I spoke at. My reply was simple. Yes, you do have the rest of your life to accept Jesus as your Lord and Savior. But the rest of your life might be 20 minutes from now. You could pull out of this parking lot and not see the tractor trailer coming down the road due to heavy fog. That is why it is so important that when you die, you are dying saved. You are dying having been forgiven by Jesus Christ. You see, no one knows when they are appointed to die or when Jesus is coming back. That is why we are to be ready. That is why the time of salvation is now. Because Matthew 24:36 through 42 reads like this.
But of that day and hour knoweth no man, no, not the angels of heaven, but my Father only. But as the days of Noah were, so shall the coming of the Son of Man be. For as in the days that were before the flood, they were eating and drinking, marrying and giving in marriage, until the day that Noah entered into the ark, and knew not until the flood came and took them all away, so shall the coming of the Son of Man be. Those things are going on today. How many people do you encounter that are just happy-go-lucky, seemingly without a care in the world, but they need not be caught unaware? That's why they need to hear about Jesus. That's why they need to be told that there is a Savior. Getting back to verse 40, we pick up on some of the inspiration in Larry Norman's song. Then two shall be in the field, the one shall be taken and the other left. Two women shall be grinding at the mill, the one shall be taken, the other left. Watch therefore, for ye know not what hour your Lord doth come. Folks, again I say, you do not know how long your life is going to be. This week, you may step out of your home or business or church right into the path of a runaway vehicle. You may suffer a fatal heart attack 6 hours from now. With all the violence in the world today, you could accidentally be killed in a shooting within 3 hours from now. And I might as well say it. Something could cause your life to end and you enter eternity before this broadcast is over. So I'm here to tell you, if you've never asked Jesus to come into your life and cleanse you of your sins, you need to do that right now, because you are not promised another breath. Being a good person will not get you into heaven. Going to church faithfully will not get you into heaven. Other religious figures cannot forgive your sins. You must be born again. You must ask Jesus into your heart and accept Him as Savior. Bottom line, you must be living a life forgiven of your sins, for no man knows the hour of the Lord's return or the minute of our last breath here in this life. And that makes now the time of salvation. If you have never asked Jesus Christ into your life, please say this prayer and mean it with your whole heart. Jesus, I come to you as a sinner. I know that you are the only way to God, the Father, in heaven, and I seek you to cleanse me of my sins. I believe you died on the cross, rose on the third day, and are now alive to hear my prayer and forgive all that I have done wrong. Jesus, create in me a clean heart so that I can live my life from this moment on, knowing that I am serving you on this earth until the day that I am with you in heaven. Thank you for taking away my sins, and thank you for hearing my prayer. It's in your name I pray, Jesus. Amen. And amen. Folks, if you prayed that prayer asking Jesus into your life, please let us know. Our email address is godmusichope@gmail.com. That's all one word, godmusichope@gmail.com. Also, if you would like us to pray for any need that you may have in your life, you can email your prayer request to us using that same address, godmusichope@gmail.com. I'm Scott Reppert, hoping you'll join us here again for the next broadcast of God is in the Music. Until then, as always, let the Lord be with you. We'll see you later.

0: 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How glorious is our God.
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2: If you're with us on live stream, welcome. This is Restoration Church International. It's good to have you. We're in, I believe, the third part of our series on speaking in tongues. What's the importance of it? What is it? Why do we do it? Amen. But before we get started, we're going to do our announcements for tonight. And so this Sunday, look at your neighbor and say, this Sunday, hallelujah, is homecoming. And so we're going to be having a potluck lunch after the second service. My husband and I actually did a little research, and we found out that potluck came about like in the 1700s, and it was just, you were lucky if somebody brought a pot. And so the pot had food in it, and so they were called it potluck. And so bring pots with food in them. Amen? Something that you like that you want to share, maybe something that's really festive. So we ask that everyone bring that dish to share, and homecoming is a great opportunity to invite someone to join you for service and fellowship afterwards. It'll be after the second service. So there'll be no fellowship between first and second service like we usually do in lieu of our dinner. Our hearts break for those who don't have food this season, so we want to help you, each one of you here tonight, to feed the people that you know. And we are gathering those supplies now for Thanksgiving baskets. And to find out what you can do to help or request a basket, visit the events page at restorationchurchintl.org. All right, lifeboats are meeting up again this Sunday. I know in the fall I love it when we go to each other's house for lifeboats. It's always so cozy. So we're doing that at 6 p.m. on Sunday evening. They help keep us connected. They help keep us anchored in the Word. And this is where we come together in small groups to study the Bible if you've never been there, and enjoy one another's company. If it interests you, let us know, and we'll help you find a group. I think probably everybody here tonight's been in one. Going to Heritage Point is how we show appreciation to the elderly and let them know just how much we care and spend time with them as a way of ministering to them. It's a good place to get started in ministry. And so there's a group of us that go on the fourth Sundays of the month. So that happens to be this coming Sunday as well at 2:30 p.m. And if you'd like to join us, we'd love to see you there. If you like to sing, usually we have someone there that plays piano, someone that plays the guitar, and they love it when people sing. They just start coming out of the woodwork when people sing. So even if you just sing, just come. The youth will be having their first Friday fun night on November 2nd. First Friday is a great place for the kids to come and have some fun and build healthy relationships in a safe environment. I like to say that. If you or your child know a teen who could benefit from this, please consider bringing them. And then finally, Boxes with a Purpose is a Christmas gifting program that is changing the lives of children in foster care. You'll be able to drop off your boxes and donations right here at the church and the church office as well. And if you would like to make a box for a child, find out on the events page just how to do that at restorationchurchintl.org. All right? Hallelujah. Guess what time it is? Offering time. Hallelujah. And this is a time where we enter into our covenant with God in a financial way, and that if we are faithful in giving him the 10% that he asked, he protects, and I'd like to say he multiplies the 90%. I don't know how he does it. I just know he does it. And so if you're running out of money before you're running out of month, I want to challenge you to start tithing. And you go, Pastorina, I just could never do that. You could never do it if you don't try. That's exactly right. So you just try and see what God will do. Because he says in his word, try me in this. So you're not trying for me. You're not even trying for you. You're trying as a challenge to the Lord. If you try me in this, he says, I will open the windows of heaven. I will pour out a blessing, amen, that you're not able to contain. And so I get excited about it because I know it works. It's kind of like healing. I've experienced, so I believe in it, and you're not going to talk me out of it. I believe in tithing. because I do it and I know it works. And so it's easy for me to share it with you, because when something works and it works well, you want to share it with your friends. Amen. So let's bow our heads and pray. Father, I just thank you and praise you and worship you that your word is always true. It's always true. It never comes back void. It works every time we work it. The only time it doesn't work is when we don't work it. So, Lord, I thank you that we work the word tonight. We work the word the way you told us to work it. And, Lord, we know it'll work. In Jesus' name, amen and amen. You can come bring your tithes and offerings, and then get ready to find out about the seven sins of the tongue. I told you last week we would go over the seven sins of the tongue. I'm praying that we get through them all, because afterwards I would like to go and talk to you about, euphemisms, I believe it's called. Yes, euphemisms. And that will be next Wednesday night. I'm sure we won't get there tonight, but gee whiz, if you ever say that, do you ever wonder what it means? So that'll be next week. Things like, oh my gosh, or oh my golly. Where do those things come from, and what do they mean, and are they acceptable? Especially if we have children, I think we need to think about what we're saying, because children think about words. All right, sound good? All right, you can open up your Bibles to Exodus 20, verse 7. I know Bree's got it up there and ready for me. Thank you, Bree. Let's give her a big hand. She's so faithful. No matter what day it is, man, she's on it. The seven sins of the tongue. The sins of the tongue are numerous. I'm only going to touch a few of them, but these are the ones that are most common. Swearing. I know no one in here has ever said a swear word, but this is for all the people that are watching by live stream, because I know they must swear, right? So God warned the people of Israel in Exodus 20, verse 7. He says, you shall not take the Lord's name, or the Lord your God, in vain, for the Lord will not hold him guiltless who takes his name in vain. All right. So there's a pretty big scripture right there that says we don't take the Lord's name in vain. So anytime we put God or Jesus or Holy Spirit in the contents of a swear word, then we're not going to be innocent any longer. God's displeasure with cursing was made plain by his instructions given to Moses in Leviticus 24:14 and Leviticus 26:16. Let's look at 24:14 first. It says, take outside the camp him who is cursed. Ooh, that is not good. When they're taking you outside the camp, it cannot be good. It's like leprosy. They took them outside the camp when they had something that was contagious. Look at your neighbor and say, I guess swearing could be a little contagious. Yes, it says, take outside the camp him who is cursed, and let all who heard him lay their hands on his head, and let all the congregation stone him. We'd have some pretty battered and bruised people in the house of God lately if we would be doing this practice. Aren't you glad that Jesus came? Amen? Hallelujah. If you don't like Leviticus, then thank God Jesus came. Amen? Hallelujah. It's a bloody book if you've not read it much. Leviticus 26:16. And whosoever blasphemes the name of the Lord shall surely be put to death. All the congregation shall certainly stone him, the stranger as well as him who is born in the land. When he blasphemes the name of the Lord, he shall be put to death. That goes to show you the words of your mouth are powerful. They can take you out. Amen? Regardless of what you might think, profanity is not a mark of toughness. I remember when I was in school, long about sixth grade, some of the boys would start cussing, you know, and I think they thought they were pretty tough. But literally, it's not a mark of toughness, it's a mark of weakness. Those who profane God's name indicate their mental poverty and their lack of self-control. In other words, I'm so mentally impoverished, I can't think of something better to say, so I lower myself to say something the world would say. All right? So I'm literally showing how impoverished I am mentally, because I'm not able to find verbiage that would do better. And then the other thing is, I'm lacking self-control. Now, if you lack self-control, if you have a problem swearing, you probably have a problem spending, or you probably have an eating problem, because all those problems of too much, not enough, or out of control are really put back into the spirit of lust or gluttony. All right? General George Washington, I'm bringing history back to the church, y'all. General George Washington felt that God's favor would not be on his troops if swearing was practiced. And so I personally could not be any more impressed by what he wrote in his journal. And this is from his, it's called his orderly book. And it was August 3rd, 1776. All right, we know what happened that year. He said, "I'm sorry to be informed that the foolish, wicked practice of profane swearing, a vice heretofore little known in the American army," boy, have we fallen far, "little known in the American army at this time, is growing into fashion. I hope that the officers," talk about leadership, "I hope that the officers will by example and influence endeavor to check it, and that both they and their men will reflect upon it, that we have little hope of blessing from heaven on our arms if we insult him by our impiety and folly. Added to this is a vice so mean and so low that every man of sense and character detests and despises it." Now that's what he wrote in his book of orders for the army. Can you imagine? 1776. We have fallen far in this country. "Swearing, therefore, is neither sensible nor worthwhile. The person who swears does these few things." So think about this. The person who swears lays aside his own character, inflicts pain on those closest to him. Sometimes we want to hurt somebody so bad, and we know we can't hit them, so we just hit them with words. It violates scripture. So it lays aside a person's character, inflicts pains on the people close to them. It violates scripture. And this is the big one. It loses their soul. And we're going to see this in scripture. I'm not making this stuff up, guys. In every life, there are hours of crisis where there is a need to call upon God for help and strength. In Proverbs 18:10, it says, "The name of the Lord is a strong tower. The righteous run to it, and they are safe." So if you profane the tower, there's no place for you to run and to be safe. Amen? However, a person who has cursed and profaned the name of the Lord will find it difficult to ask for his help. There's a little track I found that's called 10 Reasons Why I Swear. All right? And it shows the foolishness of the habit of why people swear. Here are the reasons. It pleases my mother so much. Number two, it's a fine mark of manliness. It proves I have self-control. It indicates how clearly my mind operates. It makes my conversation so pleasing to everybody. It leaves no doubt in anyone's mind that I'm of good breeding. It impresses people that I have more than an ordinary education. And it's an unmistakable sign of culture and refinement. And last two, it makes a very desirable personality among women and children in a respectable society. And finally, number 10, it's my way of honoring God who said, "You shall not take the Lord your God's name in vain." So that's the 10 reasons why I swear. Can everybody say, "Not my reasons"? All right? All right, so listen to what God says about the tongue, James 3:9-12. "With it we bless our God and Father, and with it we curse men who've been made in the similitude of God." See, I would never swear to God or to Jesus or to the Holy Spirit, but yet each and every one of you are made in his likeness when he created you. So before we let a word like that come out of our mouth, we need to look at the person and realize, hey, this is what God looks like. God lives in this person. Or God should live in this person if he doesn't. And I'm just probably ruining an opportunity to get God to move in there. True? Listen to what God says in another thing in verse 10. "Out of the same mouth proceeds blessing and cursing. My brethren, these things ought not to be so." I thought about if when I opened the refrigerator, something horrible jumped out, I don't know that I'd want to open the refrigerator again. How about your washing machine? How about your bedroom door? I mean, you get used to things being safe. Can I tell you, people get used to the words coming out of your mouth being safe. And when something other than a safe word comes out, it makes them a little nervous to be around you because they're not sure what's going to come out the next time they're around you. Isn't it true? Verse 11, does a spring send forth fresh water and bitter from the same opening? Can a fig tree, my brethren, bear olives or a grapevine bear figs? Thus no spring yields both salt water and fresh water. So in other words, if I'm using my mouth to do things contrary to the Spirit of God, I have to really consider what's in my wellspring, what's in my heart, what's in the depths of my soul that's so embittering that that's what comes out. Because I may need a bath on the inside with the washing of the watering of the word to wash those things up out of me before they take root and stay there a long time. Do you ever notice when you get something on you, you want to wash the stain out right away? You don't want it to get set. When we curse, the quickest thing that we, you know, have the opportunity of doing is saying, God, I'm sorry, I shouldn't have said that. Or to the other person, I'm sorry, I shouldn't have said that. In other words, take ownership of it and get rid of it immediately. Amen? All right, how mysterious it would be if fresh water and salt water, or even iron water for that matter, was in a stream. Again, you wouldn't be trusting it to drink out of. You wouldn't trust it to wash your clothes out of. You wouldn't trust water. How much more would you not trust people? It is as puzzling for blessing and cursing to come from the same mouth. How strange for the tongue to speak praise one moment and spew poisonous words of profanity the next. So that's swearing. So right now, let's just say, Father, in the name of your Son, help me to cleanse myself of profanity. I no longer want to yield my tongue to swearing. Help me to speak in tongues instead. Amen. That is so much more edifying. And remember, it is a detour. Speaking in tongues is a way of detouring ourselves out of traps of the devil. So why wouldn't we use it? Amen. The second thing is gossiping and talebearing. And these are big ones. God's law stated in Leviticus 19:16. No wonder I hated the book of Leviticus as a new believer. You shall not go about as a talebearer among your people. The gossiper, and you can remember this, is a reputation assassin. A gossiper is a reputation assassin. Gene Blewett wrote this poem, "The man who with the breath lent him by heaven, speak words that soil the whiteness of a life, is but a murderer, for death is given as surely as the tongue as by a knife." So when we gossip, we're assassinating another person's character. An unknown poet I found has pointed out that one's thoughts should pass three gates of gold before they're spoken. And this is how the poem goes. If you are tempted to reveal a tale to you someone has told, another make it pass before you speak three gates of gold. These narrow gates, first, is it true? Then is it needful in your mind? Give truthful answer, and the next is last and is the narrowest. Is it kind? And if to reach your lips at last it passes through these gates three, then you may tell the tale, not fear what the result of your speech may be. I thought, boy, is that not a nice little tongue twister to teach our children. All right? So, is it true? No one has the right to relate any story about another person unless it's absolutely certain that it is true. Tongues cannot be misquoted. Amen? If someone tells you something, rather than say something back, let's just pray right now. Right? And do you know, literally, I've been practicing doing this. I forget what that ugly thing was that person told me. It literally washes your consciousness of it. And I don't know about you, but I don't want to remember all the dirty things about people. Let's just deal with it. Let's just pray about it. Let's just move on. Jesus, or God, doesn't even want to remember everything. He says he puts it in the lake of forgetfulness, right? I won't be like God, all right? So the Lord commanded in Exodus 20:16, you shall not bear false witness against your neighbor. David said in Psalm 15:1, who may abide in your tabernacle? Who may dwell on your holy hill? And two verses later, he gives the answer. He who walks uprightly, works righteousness, and speaks the truth in his heart. See, when someone opens their mouth, you can tell what's in their heart. Many will pass on a story about another person without taking time to verify the accuracy of it. And no one should say anything about others that they would not be willing to write it out, sign it, and mail it to the person. Most people have the tendency to add a little story before they pass it on to someone. Someone once said, I like the parrot. It's the only creature gifted to repeat just what it hears without trying to make a good story out of it. That's pretty good, isn't it? I wish I could find a picture at the end of my emails of a little parrot. And somebody would say, well, Pastor Rena, why do you put a parrot at the end of your, you know, like your signature on your Gmail or your AOL mail? Because you only repeat exactly what you heard. Exactly. Amen? The rumor was spread when a certain minister's wife was attending a public meeting that her husband went there in a rage, violently dragged her from the hall, and compelled her to go home. The minister who was in town allowed the lie to circulate for a time. Then one Sunday morning, he made the statement to his congregation. In the first place, I never attempted to influence my wife in her choice of meetings. In the second place, my wife did not attend the meetings that are circulating. And in the third place, I did not attend the meeting myself. And fourthly, I'm not even married. That just goes to show you how things that get spread gain strength. The next thing, is it kind? Everything that's true may not be kind. I remember my kids were growing up, and they'd say something, and I'd say, well, that's not very kind. They said, well, it's true. I've even heard adults say, well, it's true. Well, just because it's true doesn't mean we need to repeat it. Amen? That's why we need to speak in tongues. The more we speak in tongues, the more we have control over what comes out of our mouth. I don't know about you, but speak in tongues if you're swearing. Speak in tongues if you're gossiping. Speak in tongues if you're lying. Speak in tongues if you're not saying things that are kind. Literally, put a timer on. Every time you get in the car, speak in tongues. When you get in the shower, speak in tongues. You know, when you're, you know, doing something that is a mindless thing, speak in tongues. So the next point then, is it needful? All right. One's remarks about others should serve a purpose. One's remarks about others should serve a purpose. If it doesn't serve a purpose, we don't need to say it. Because if it doesn't serve a purpose, it's an idle word. Because it's not going anywhere. It's not causing them to go anywhere. So even some things about others which are true are better left unsaid. The Bible says in Proverbs 11:13, a talebearer reveals secrets, but he who is a faithful spirit, I love that, a faithful spirit. It goes back to who we are, because we're body, soul, and spirit. Who has a faithful spirit conceals a matter. All right? The Bible also says in Proverbs 17:9, he who covers a transgression seeks love, but he who repeats a matter separates friends. Who's the biggest friend? Jesus. He's the friend that sticks closer than a brother. And when we start spewing things that aren't needful, a lot of times we even separate a person from the body of Christ. Isn't it true? How many people left churches because of rumors or lies or slander or gossip? Just as picking a flower, a petal at a time, destroys its beauty, so the morbid dissection of another's character by whispering and gossip can shatter his reputation and destroy his happiness. One petal at a time, one lie at a time, one gossip at a time. Here's a good suggestion to follow. If your lips would keep from slips, five things observe with care. Of whom you speak, to whom you speak, and how and when and where. Let me say that again. If your lips would keep from slips, five things observe with care. Of whom you speak, to whom you speak, and how and when and where. It's another great lesson to teach children. Amen? A teenager went to an elderly man for advice. He had been guilty of spreading a tale about another and had now discovered the tale was untrue. He wanted to know what he could do to repair the damage. The elderly man gave him these instructions. First, he was to lay a fluffy chicken feather at the door of each house in his little community, and then he was to return to the elderly man for further instruction. He laid the feather in front of all the houses that he had talked nasty about and went back to the elderly man. The elderly man said, "Now go and retrieve each feather." The boy objected. He said that by now the wind would have blown those feathers in every direction. It would be impossible to recover them. The old man nodded in agreement and said, "So it is with your words, my son. Like the feathers which the wind scatters, they have blown in many directions, and you will never retrieve them." Isn't that good? The next one is criticism. So we looked at swearing. We looked up lying and gossiping, or talebearing and gossiping. This one is criticism. I think the church does this the best, all right? A lecturer once held up before an audience a large white handkerchief marred by one dirty spot. "What do you see?" he asked. "A blot," was the unanimous reply. Practically no one noticed the white background. How like human nature. Most are quick to see the faults in others, but overlook the good qualities. They did everything right, but the one thing. The wife did everything right, and the husband comes home and sees the one thing. The husband did everything right, to the basement, to the garage, to whatever, and the wife sees the one thing. All right? So Jesus warned us, "Judge not, lest ye be judged." Now, I don't know anybody that judges when they're going, right? But it's washing us clean of that judgmental, critical spirit. Matthew 7:1, "Judge not, lest you be judged." The Lord was not condemning the proper kind of judgment, for he said in John 7:24, "Do not judge according to appearance, but judge with righteous judgment." See, Jesus was prohibiting fault-finding and criticism where there's no law or no basis for it. One lady criticized her neighbor for hanging out her dirty clothes on the clothesline, only to find out that the streaks were not on her neighbor's wash at all, but they were on her windows. See, so often what I see in you is a reflection, really, of my house. See, if my house is the temple of the Holy Spirit and I'm cleansing it daily, being in God's presence, speaking God's language, then you know what? I'm washing myself with the watering of the Word, so my windows are clear and clean. And to the pure, all things are pure. All right? Someone has penned these lines. I like this. "One great truth in life I've found while journeying to the West. The only folks we really wound are those we love the best. We flatter those we scarcely know. We please the fleeting guest and deal full many a thoughtless blow to those we love the best." Now, I don't know about you, but I've personally said the most hurtful, harmful things to the people I love the most. In a moment of anger, in a moment of rage, in a moment of being hurt, Because most women, when you hurt them bad enough, they get angry. Same way with men. All right? James 4, 11 and 12 says, "Do not speak evil of one another, brethren. He who speaks evil of his brother and judges his brother speaks evil of the law and judges the law. But if you judge the law, you are not a doer of the law, but a judge." And we all know this. There's only one lawgiver. Who is it? That's exactly right. Who's able to save and destroy. And so we're not to judge one another. Amen? So here's another sin of the tongue. Are you ready? This is the fourth one. Contentious words. Contentious words. Contention is sometimes unavoidable, but it usually can be averted by proper control of the tongue. Proverbs 15:1. A soft answer turns away wrath, but a harsh word stirs up anger.
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So here is the good news, my friends. The good news. There is, therefore, now no condemnation, no punishment, no curse for all those who are in Christ Jesus. All your fears have been taken away. Instead, hope has been given. Because God, out of His great love, redeemed us on the cross. So now, my friends, no power of hell and no scheme of man

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This is Hope Radio Transmitter Angel 5. Hope Radio originates from Morgantown, West Virginia, USA, broadcasting from the island of Palau via shortwave station T8WH, proclaiming the good news of our risen Savior, Jesus Christ. This is Angel 5, Hope Radio, Palau.

So here is the good news, my friends. The good news. There is, therefore, now no condemnation, no punishment, no curse for all those who are in Christ Jesus. All your fears have been taken away. Instead, hope has been given. Because God, out of His great love, redeemed us on the cross. So now, my friends, no power of hell and no scheme of man

0: The Shekinah's departure coming up. Shalom Aleichem. This is Jonathan Kahn, your Jewish connection, bringing you the riches of your Jewish roots in Jesus. Now get your pen out as fast as you can so you don't miss out on receiving a special free gift. Actually, several special free gifts coming up. In Ezekiel 10, the prophet's given an amazing vision. He sees the glory of the Lord going up from the holy place, leaving the temple, going out past the eastern gate, up to the Mount of Olives, and then departing from Israel. This was a sign that with God's presence gone, the temple of Jerusalem would be destroyed. And in the year 586, that's what happened. It was destroyed. The second temple was destroyed on the other hand, in the year 70 AD. But 40 years before that second temple was destroyed, Messiah, like the presence of God in Ezekiel, left Jerusalem and this world. And he did it according to the same pattern as in Ezekiel. He went to the east of the city, just like the presence. And he went up the Mount of Olives, just like the presence of God in Ezekiel, the glory of God. From there, he left the earth. So Messiah is the presence of God. And until he returns, Israel is like that temple missing its most important thing, the presence of God. That's true for all of us as well. Even as believers, if he's not the very center of your life, the very center of your day, the very center of your home and your thoughts and your dreams and of your heart, then things will never be right. Put Messiah into the center of every moment, and his glory will never depart from your life. Want more? Ask for the Yoma Mysteries. There's some fascinating stuff there. It's on CD, the Yoma Mysteries. 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Just write to Hope of the World, Box 1111, Lodi, LODI, New Jersey, 07644. That's Hope of the World, Box 1111, Lodi, New Jersey, 07644. Until next time, this is Jonathan Kahn saying Shalom Aleichem. Peace be to you, my friend, in Messiah. Hasar Shalom, the Prince of Peace.
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So here is the good news, my friends. The good news. There is, therefore, now no condemnation, no punishment, no curse for all those who are in Christ Jesus. All your fears have been taken away. Instead, hope has been given. Because God, out of His great love, redeemed us on the cross. So now, my friends, no power of hell and no scheme of man

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It says, "Your word is a lamp unto my feet and a light unto my path." We have God in us, and He is light, and therefore we are the light of the world. This song celebrates that light. We march in the light of God. Let's sing in Zulu.

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And all that is within me, bless his holy name. 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